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0: There's so much bad news these days. Dictators, wars, suffering, exploitation, crime. It's ugly, right? So we put our heads down and get on with living the best life we can in our little neck of the woods. But what if there's more? Hi, I'm Bernie Diamond and welcome again to Fresh. Blaise Pascal was a brilliant 17th century French mathematician, physicist and inventor, famous for Pascal's triangle and foundational work in probability. But despite his academic success, he was filled with inner turmoil, illness and a sense of spiritual emptiness. That all changed on the night of November 23rd, 1654, when he had a powerful encounter with Jesus. He wrote of it as a night of fire during which he experienced the presence of the living God. From that moment, he devoted his life to Christ, focusing on theology and writing pensées, defending faith with reason and reflecting deeply on eternity. He died at the age of just 39 and is now spending eternity with Jesus, who turned his life here on earth upside down. Hebrews chapter 7, verse 25. So Christ can save those who come to God through him. Christ can do this forever because he always lives and is ready to help people when they come before God. Have you had your night of fire? Have you come face to face with Jesus who died and rose again for you? Perhaps not. Or maybe you have, but it all seems so far removed from the here and now. Friend, today I have some good news for you. In Christ, God loves you beyond words. In Christ, you can be saved. In Christ, you can be with God forever because Jesus is alive. He is ready to help you when you come before God. Do it today. Do it now. Turn to Jesus. That's God's word, fresh for you today. Absolutely do it now. And don't forget, there is such incredible power in God's word. So if you'd like to go a bit deeper, you can receive these fresh devotional messages every day. 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They're completely free. It's really quite amazing how God will speak into your life through his word. Again, that web address is freshdevotional.org.
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2: How do you do? Have you ever watched a piece of driftwood floating down a river, bumping into rocks and going under, caught in the backwash, going nowhere, bobbing here and there with no control? Well, that describes the life of the man in this story, at least for many years. He's planted by the rivers of water now, though, ever since his heart and mind and life were unshackled. Bringing light to a darkening world, this is Unshackled, the unique dramatic series that tells the true life stories of real people, produced in Chicago by Pacific Garden Mission. In 1877, when the doors opened on the first rescue mission west of New York City, the place didn't even have a name. And then, because it occupied a building that had been the Pacific Beer Garden, the mission became known as Pacific Garden Mission. The old lighthouse has grown over the years, encompassing two buildings now, but the same warm welcome greets the homeless who come here seeking shelter. Food, clothing, and lodging, as well as medical and dental care, are offered free. But the real purpose of Pacific Garden Mission is spiritual transformation. Men and women wearing hidden shackles walk through the doors that never close and walk out unshackled, like the man in this story. Now for broadcast around the earth, here's program number 2461 in the series Unshackled, the program that makes you face yourself and think.
3: I'll accept the call.
4: Mama, it's me, Irvin.
3: I know it's you, Irvin. The operator just told me. What are you doing calling in the middle of the night?
4: Is it the middle of the night? I'm sorry, I forgot about the time change.
3: Where are you, son?
4: Chicago.
3: What are you doing in Chicago? I thought you were in Kansas City.
4: I was, but I helped some guy drive a truck full of flowers up here.
3: Are you going to stay there?
4: I don't know, Mama. I got nowhere else to go.
3: Do you know anybody there?
4: No, I'm just walking around trying to keep warm.
3: Oh, Irvin.
4: I need help, Mama. I feel kind of lost.
3: Well, why don't you come back to Boston, Irvin, and get yourself straightened out?
4: As soon as I get some money, I'll be back.
3: Well, Irvin, you can't...
4: I don't want to run up your phone bill, Mama. I just wanted to tell you where I am.
3: Irvin, you need the Lord. Now, don't go on like that.
5: You want some more coffee?
4: Yeah, thanks.
5: It's cold out this morning, isn't it?
4: Yeah.
5: I could tell you were cold when you came in.
4: Yeah.
5: Hey, don't collapse on me. Oh, could somebody help? This guy just fell off the stool. Oh, he's alive. He's still alive. Somebody call an ambulance.
2: The man who fell off that stool was cold and sick, heart sick. He had reached the end of a rough, discouraging road that began in a sharecropper's shack in North Carolina some 30 years earlier. That day, March 25th, 1979, was to be the most important day in his life. No one watching as the paramedics picked him up would have expected anything good to happen. We first told this story in 1980, and because of the Lord's working in his life since then, we want you to hear again the true story of Irvin McNeil right now on Unshackled.
4: I dropped out of school after the eighth grade, and less than a year later, when I was 15, went to Boston to live with my sisters. Due to the oppression in the South, we returned to the South and got the rest of my family. The older sister married a sergeant in the Army, and I admired him. Before I was even 20, I myself had volunteered and was sent to Vietnam in July 1968. Like many other guys, I used a lot of marijuana there.

0: When I came back to the States as a sergeant, I re-enlisted for 6 more years, then went back to Vietnam for a second tour. By then, I was using acid and mescaline, and I moved on to heroin, so pure, so cheap, and so available. Coming back home in 1971, the draft had ended, and we had a new volunteer army. One of the new kids was concerned about my drug use.
1: I'd buy another drink, Sarge, if I thought it would help you get off that hard dope.
0: Do you think it matters?
1: Well, sure it matters. You're a good guy. When you're not stoned, you've got a lot of good sense. Why burn yourself out?
0: Right now, because I've lost my car.
1: What happened to it?
0: I loaned it to one of the guys.
1: And he wrecked it?
0: No. I hope he broke his neck.
1: What happened?
0: He just drove off, and I haven't seen him or the car since.
1: Well, the Army will bring him back.
0: Not a chance. What I didn't know was he was being discharged for drug abuse.
1: Tough luck. See, that's what I mean, Sarge. Drugs get you in trouble.
0: Yeah, but the high is so great.
1: I'll tell you what. If you stop shooting heroin, I'll let you drive my car. It's brand new.
0: Well, I never had one like that. For you, I'll stop shooting up.
1: Now you're talking. Hey, bartender, bring us another round.
0: So I used alcohol to get off heroin, and in the process, my friend and I both became hard drinkers. When I got out of the Army in December 75, I went to Boston where my family lived.
2: Oh, Irvin, look at you. My, what a nice coat. Full length yet.
0: It's camel hair, Mama. I bought it and the sport coat when I was in Vietnam. $250.
2: That's a lot of money, son.
0: I never dreamed I'd earn enough money to buy something like this. Not when I was working on the farm for almost nothing.
2: Well, what are you going to do now that you're out of the Army?
0: I found out I can rent a cab for $24 for a 12-hour shift.
2: Oh, $2 an hour. That's cheap.
0: Sure is. I can make a lot in 12 hours, all mine to keep after I buy the gas.
2: Well, I hope it works out, son.
0: Most of what I earned went for booze. I totaled 3 cabs in a year. One night while driving the wrong way down a one-way street, I smashed into the support beam of an elevated train, and the police had to pull me out. Amazingly, they didn't arrest me. I just wandered off into the dark. I wasn't much of a joy to my family, so I moved to Rhode Island for a year where I lived with an older woman and tried to get my life together.
3: Hello?
0: Hi, Mama. It's me, Irvin.
3: Oh, where are you, son?
0: Rhode Island. I got a great job, Mama. I'm in training to repair welding equipment for submarines.
3: Submarines? Wait, your father hears about that.
0: Yeah, things are looking good. Government contract and all that.
3: Are you still drinking, Irvin?
0: You'll be glad to know I'm in rehab for 2 months now.
3: Oh, that's good, son. You stay with it.
0: When the government contract ended, so did my job and my sobriety. Reality set in one night. I saw that I was the problem, the failure, unable to control my drinking. I decided to commit suicide, but not so close to Boston where my family would hear about it and be hurt. I headed to Springfield, Missouri, where an old Army buddy lived. Later, I went by bus to Kansas City, Missouri. I was drunk and disorderly when I got off the bus, so the police locked me up. When I was released on Christmas Eve, I hocked my camel hair coat and sport jacket for enough money to keep me drunk until the new year. Then I ended up in the hospital where I learned about Alcoholics Anonymous.
4: Hello, Irvin. Glad to see you made it to the meeting.
0: Hello, Bright Eyes. Want some coffee? I don't see anything stronger.
4: Dreamer. How you doing?
0: Hey, I'm doing fine. Got myself a job with the Parks and Recreation Department.
4: Well, that's great.
0: Staying sober has some advantages. Not many, but some.
4: Like getting and keeping a good job?
0: Yeah. Now I can move out of that halfway house and get an apartment.
4: Oh, you have a car, too?
0: Oh, yeah. I talked my supervisor into co-signing for me. Right after I talked him into giving me a full-time job, I told him they needed me.
4: You do have the gift of gab, Irvin.
0: job, a car, an apartment, and a girlfriend. For more than 6 months, I was dry. Then I stepped on a nail at a park construction site that laid me off work for a while.
4: Don't you get tired of sitting around with your foot up in the air?
0: Sure, I'm sick of it. Come on in.
4: I brought you something to take your mind off your troubles.
0: Yeah? Let me see what's in the bag.
4: I don't think it'll really get us started drinking again, do you?
0: Beer? Well, maybe not.
4: After all, you went back to smoking pot, and that didn't lead to stronger stuff.
0: Yeah, that's true.
4: Do you believe what they say about being one drink from a drunk?
0: I don't know. Only one way to find out, though.
4: Ooh, sounds kind of good, doesn't it?
0: Sure does.
4: Well, drink up, honey. It's party time. That's it. We're out of booze again.
0: Yeah, I got enough for another bottle.
4: No use going to that meeting tonight, huh?
0: What meeting?
4: The AA meeting.
0: Nah, no point going back. It didn't work.
4: It's true, Irvin. We're one drink from a drunk.
0: Yeah, right now I'm one drunk from a drink. So get that bottle. I stayed drunk for a month, then quit my job and drank my way through what money I had left. There comes a time when you know you've reached the end of the road. For me, this was that time. I found what seemed to be my last chance for sobriety, and I'd blown it. It was time to end my life. I drove to the lake, parked my car, which I was about to lose for non-payment, and walked to the water's edge. This ought to be easy. Easy way as any. I never learned to swim. Once I jump in, that's it.
5: Man proposes, God disposes. This is not the end of Irvin McNeil's true story. We'll bring you the rest in just a moment.
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0: I was really serious about drowning myself. I'd never learned to swim, and the water was deep enough that I should have been able to carry out my intention. But when I found myself floating back up to the surface, I couldn't keep from thrashing and paddling. Somehow I'd made it to the bank, but it was not a happy moment. I had failed again. A couple of days later, I turned myself in to the Veterans Administration Hospital in Leavenworth. They dried me out and tried to help me find out what was making me so self-destructive.
7: Irvin, the things you've done to yourself suggest something to me. Do they to you?
0: Well, Doctor, if it was anybody else, I'd say that guy hates himself.
7: Good. You see the point. Why do you have such a low opinion of yourself? Did your family put you down?
0: Nobody ever had a better family than mine.
7: Did you get along with other kids?
0: Not very well.
7: Why not?
0: Well, I was a lousy ball player, for one thing. Come to think of it, I couldn't even do a good job of shooting marbles.
7: And that bothered you?
0: It would bother anybody. I hated to be second best. Being last was even worse.
7: What about school? Your record shows that you finished the eighth grade.
0: Let me tell you about that school, Doctor. We rode the bus, and the school was 13 miles away.
7: Nothing closer?
0: Sure, there was a school 2 miles away. That was for the white kids. Then there was a school 3 miles away. That was for the Indian kids. Didn't matter, though. When there was work to do, like making up bands of tobacco leaves, I had to stay home.
7: What about girls?
0: I thought I was an oddball. afraid the girls would just laugh at me.
7: Fear of rejection?
0: I guess you could call it that, yeah.
7: We're going to put you on a 60-day program, Irvin. And during that time, I hope you'll learn to stop hating yourself.
0: For 6 weeks, I followed the program, got a job as a dishwasher, and made enough to get my car back. Then came a long weekend in October, and I got drunk and had a fender bender that landed me in jail. In the morning, I went before the judge.
5: Now, Mr. McNeil, I'm going to take into consideration the fact that you have voluntarily been on a program of rehabilitation at the Veterans Hospital, and with the understanding that you will return to the hospital and resume that program. I'm placing you on probation for a period of 2 years.
0: The next day, I stole a big toolbox and sold it. That gave me enough money to buy a jug of cheap wine and also pay for getting my car out of impoundment. I started an uproar that drew the attention of the policeman in charge. He smelled the alcohol, and a few minutes later, I was back in the same courtroom where I had been placed on probation. The judge was so surprised to see me that he interrupted the case in progress.
5: Why, Mr. McNeil? Just tell me why.
0: Your Honor, I don't know why.
5: Well, you'll leave me no choice. You're sentenced to 120 days in the farm, and Mr. McNeil, I'm sorrier than you know.
0: After 18 days on the farm, I jumped the fence and went to town where I panhandled for drinks. I stayed drunk for 10 days until I was badly beaten in an altercation. Then I went back and turned myself in. I learned that the day I escaped, I was scheduled to be released. Back to square one I went, including 10 days in solitary where I failed another suicide attempt. There in misery, I cried out to God many times to help me. I served my 120 days and was released on February 17, 1979. I went to see a friend.
4: Irvin, come on in. Where you been anyway? I wondered what happened to you.
0: I've been drying out, that's all.
4: You on the program again?
0: I was on a program at the Veterans Hospital in Leavenworth. Just got released.
4: Where you staying?
0: Don't have a place yet.
4: Well, you can stay here till you get back on your feet.
0: I appreciate that. Wonder if I could borrow your car, maybe look for a job.
4: Well, sure, Irvin. Go right ahead.
0: I wrecked her car and she threw me out. For the first time in my life, I was homeless. Everything I did seemed to end in failure. In desperation, I stole a motorcycle, planning to sell it, but I didn't even know how to ride one, so after pushing it a few blocks, I abandoned it. Then I tried to rob a liquor store with a rock in my pocket, but the clerk was suspicious, demanded to see the gun, and I fled and narrowly escaped the police. I lived on the streets for a month, sometimes going to a rescue mission for food. Then one night, I met a man in a bar.
8: You look like a guy who might be able to steer me right.
0: Yeah? Well, what do you call right?
8: Well, you see, I'm a stranger here in Kansas City, and where can you buy pot?
0: Oh, I know a dope man in the neighborhood. Come on, I'll show you.
8: Yeah, that's good. He's not home. You know any other place where we could buy some dope?
0: No, I don't. I guess we're gonna have to settle for a jug.
8: Well, come on. I'll buy.
0: Hey, you're all right, man.
8: Yeah. Can you drive a truck, Irvin?
0: Sure can.
8: Well, look, I gotta be in Chicago by Saturday. If you help me drive, I'll buy you the booze.
0: Chicago? Why not? Let's go, Jim. Although I was drunk, I drove most of the way to Chicago, then slept while he drove in the city. I must have passed out because I woke up to find Jim gone and the police pulling me out of the truck. They took me to the station for questioning, then let me go since they had nothing on me. I never did learn why they were so interested in the truck or where Jim went. There I was in a strange city, wandering the streets all night. I tried to start a fire to keep warm, then I called my mother. 7 in the morning when I went into that coffee shop. I had to have help, and so dishonest as it was, I fell off that stool deliberately. It worked. At the hospital, I told the truth about my background to someone from the Department of Human Services.
1: Are you sure you're serious about wanting to quit drinking?
0: I'm serious. And I don't want to go back on dope either.
1: If you really mean it, Irvin, I know where to take you. Will you go?
0: I've tried a lot of different programs, but maybe another one will work. Sure, I'll go.
1: That's the place up ahead.
0: You mean with the big cross and the sign that says Jesus Saves?
1: Yeah, that's it. Pacific Garden Mission.
0: You know, a few weeks ago in Kansas City, I was in jail and I prayed. Now I'm thinking, maybe God wants me in that place. At the mission, they made me feel welcome, which was unusual. Most people had thought for a long time that I was bad news. After the evening service, I went forward to talk to a counselor. He had an accent I'd never before heard in all my life.
9: My name's Tom Sinclair. What's yours?
0: McNeil. Irvin McNeil.
9: A good Scots name if ever I heard one. Irvin, let's put first things first. Do ye believe ye're a sinner?
0: Mister, if they come any worse than I am, I never heard of it.
9: If ye know that, ye're to be congratulated.
0: What?
9: The word of God offers ye good news. Here in my Bible, see for yourself. Read 1 Timothy chapter 1, verse 15.
0: This is a faithful saying and worthy of all acceptation, that Christ Jesus came into the world to save sinners, of whom I am chief.
9: Mm-hmm.
0: That's not possible. If anybody's the chief sinner, I am.
9: The apostle who wrote that had been told by the Lord himself that he was an enemy of God.
0: I guess maybe I've been an enemy of God, too.
9: Which simply proves that ye're like every other member of the human race. All have sinned and come short of the glory of God.
0: When I was little, I went to Sunday school. In fact, I memorized the first Psalm.
9: Oh?
0: Blessed is the man that walketh not in the counsel of the ungodly, nor standeth in the way of sinners, nor sitteth in the seat of the scornful. But his delight is in the law of the Lord, and in his law doth he meditate day and night.
9: Have ye followed that, Irvin?
0: Not once. I decided God was white and didn't have any interest in me.
9: God has no color. Jesus said in John chapter 4, verse 24, God is a spirit. And they that worship him must worship him in spirit and in truth. Read here, starting in verse 38 of Acts chapter 10.
0: How God anointed Jesus of Nazareth with the Holy Ghost and with power, who went about doing good and healing all that were oppressed of the devil, for God was with him. And we are witnesses of all things which he did, both in the land of the Jews and in Jerusalem, whom they slew and hanged on a tree. Him God raised up the third day and showed him openly, not to all the people, but unto witnesses chosen before of God, even to us who did eat and drink with him after he rose from the dead. And he commanded us to preach unto the people and to testify that it is he which was ordained of God to be the judge of quick and dead. To him give all the prophets witness that through his name whosoever believeth in him shall receive remission of sins. Remission?
9: Forgiveness, paid for by the blood of the Lord Jesus Christ on the cross.
0: What do I have to do?
9: Christ has already done it all. He said on the cross, "It is finished." All ye can do is accept the gift of God's grace.
0: No more booze. No more dope.
9: The Bible says, therefore, if any man be in Christ, he is a new creature. All things are passed away. Behold, all things are become new.
0: Then I want to be in Jesus. That night I received Christ as my personal Savior. Right away, I experienced a new high, the high of the Holy Spirit. I entered the Bible program at the mission, and my life changed dramatically.
10: Hello?
0: Hello, Mama. It's the prodigal son. Come home.
10: Oh, Lord. I didn't hear from you, and I was so worried.
0: No need to worry anymore, Mama. I got saved.
10: You did? Glory. Glory to God. My prayers have been answered.
0: You were praying for me?
10: All the time, Irvin. The last time I talked to you, as soon as I hung up the phone, I started praying to God to save you.
0: Well, he heard your prayers, Mama. I came to Pacific Garden Mission right here in Chicago and got saved the first night. I'm in a Bible program now.
10: Oh, wait till I tell your dad.
0: I never knew how to pray, Mama. I always wanted to live like you and Dad, and I asked God to make me like you, but I didn't know how to get there.
10: Oh, you needed Jesus, son.
0: Well, I sure did. I tell you something else, Mama. I want to be a preacher. I want to tell everyone about Jesus and what he did for me.
10: Oh, I am so happy to hear that, Irvin. Wait till I tell your dad.
0: Something else you can tell him, Mama. I met the most wonderful woman here at the mission. She came here with a group from her church. I want to marry her if she'll have me.
10: Oh, well, what's her name?
0: Flossie.
10: Praise God. So much good news.
0: The best news of all is Jesus. I was saved March 25th, 1979. In November 1980, Flossie and I were married. I worked at the mission until 1988 when we moved to Indiana, where I went to Bible college. In 1995, I returned to Pacific Garden Mission, where I now serve the Lord as chaplain, and Flossie coordinates Unshackled. Once I was adrift and without purpose, but all that changed when I invited Christ into my life. I'll tell you my life verse. It's 1 Corinthians chapter 15, verse 10. But by the grace of God, I am what I am. And his grace, which was bestowed upon me, was not in vain. But I labored more abundantly than they all. Yet not I, but the grace of God, which was with me.
5: Friend, we hope Irvin McNeil's story has encouraged you to put your trust in God. He is no respecter of persons, which means that he will save you just as he saved Irvin. Psalm chapter 1, verse 3 promises, "And he shall be like a tree planted by the rivers of water that bringeth forth his fruit in his season. His leaf also shall not wither, and whatsoever he doeth shall prosper." Invite Christ into your heart and life today.
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1: They would actually whip you, or they would actually, in some form or fashion, punish you, because that was against school policy and against school rules to speak the native language. And so my dad, I guess, grew up thinking that, you know, I went through it and you are not going to go through what I went through.
2: Sago, Skinagoga, welcome to the Storyteller. From the deserts of the Southwest to the frozen tundra of the North, and all across this great land there are stories, true stories of First Nations people whose lives have been changed forever, who are following Jesus Christ without reservation. 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
1: My name is Kim Chultosky. I am from the Eastern Band of Cherokee Indians. I was raised in Cherokee, North Carolina, which is a reservation of about approximately 30 miles off the Tennessee border in North Carolina. I was born on the reservation. As a matter of fact, I was born. I have an identical twin brother. We was the last twins born at what we call the Cherokee Indian Hospital before it went to the counties and before it was overtaken by the BIA. We are, like I said, I'm an identical twin brother, so pretty unique in a sense that when you raise a twin, you get to, you always have somebody with you, somebody, a friend. You know, you've always got somebody to watch your back no matter what happens. I also have an older sister and an older brother and a younger brother. I'm a twin. So we was raised in a family of five children and mother and father. My father was worked for the BIA for many years. He did a lot of traveling and he's concentrated on his work quite a bit. So he wasn't, at the times when we was growing up, when we was younger, he was mostly gone. So we lived in a house, about 15-20 miles from the town of Cherokee in the mountains called, place called Big Witch. And, there we were raised and we lived in a house and, with my grandfather. My grandfather's name was Waddy Chultosky. He was a carver. He always constantly carved. He had a workshop, and he would go in there in the mornings, and he wouldn't want anybody to come into his workshop until he come out. And then when he come out, you could go in and do whatever else, but most of the time we never had a talk. He spoke mostly Cherokee, so it was hard for us to communicate with him. As children, we never grew up speaking Cherokee because of when my father was going to school, he went to boarding school. And at that time, they would actually, if they heard you speak any kind of Cherokee whatsoever, they would actually whip you, or they would actually, in some form or fashion, punish you, because that was against school policy, against school rules to speak the native language. And so my dad, I guess, grew up thinking that, you know, I went through it and you are not going to go through what I went through when I went through boarding school. And so we never actually had a relationship with my grandfather, even though he was in the same household. He died when I was 13 years old. Also in around the community was my cousins, my aunt and her four children. So we was all approximately the same age. We hardly ever come out of the mountains when we was growing up. It's sort of like one typical day, when I was about 7 or 8, would be you'd wake up and it'd be sunshine and whatever. You'd go outside and play and you'd stay out there, and then they'd call you in for lunch, and then you'd go back outside. You'd spend all day outside. Just a really quiet atmosphere to grow up in. But one of the drawbacks is we never found out who our relatives were, because we never come out. We'd go to town every once in a while to say the Bryson City or to Waynesville or to Silver to shop, but most of the time we would stay in the mountains and just be there. We wasn't raised in a religious background, but my father did, for many years, sung gospel music. He was a well-known guitar player and singer, and he sang in many gospel groups during my childhood and sometimes during my teen years. But he never actually went to a church. But when I was approximately 15 years old, I desired something in my life, and I went to a church just in walking distance, probably about 3 miles from my house. And I went up there and just to see what it was like. I guess I was looking for something different in my life. I would go to church on a Sunday morning, and I would get up and go, and everybody else would be asleep or everybody else would be doing whatever. And then I'd go to church and I'd come back and they'd ask me where I was, and I said I was just up the road. Everybody looked at me like it was, what are you doing? Where are you going there? What are you learning? And you can't explain it. And so I kind of fell back into not going to church. Nobody actually really, of my family actually really asked me what I was doing and what I thought about it. And then it just kind of went away. Then I grew up and I turned my life and was actually again looking for something else, and I turned my life to sports. And when I turned my life to sports about the sixth or the seventh grade, I would go to school and I would practice sports every day after school, and then I'd come home and do my homework and go to bed. And it was like that was my day. And then on the weekends I would go off into the woods. And so basically that's the way it was my whole high school years. And then started coming out when I got to in my senior year. On my senior year, I was playing sports, and I was we just basically won, coming second in the state playing football. I did really well in wrestling, and then I did really well in track. We ran, won a lot of awards and stuff in track and wrestling. But at that point, my senior year, I decided that I wasn't going to run track. And so when I did that, it was approximately about 4 months before graduation. I met a Marine Corps recruiter, and I signed up. He said, here you go. If you sign up, you can get 8-month delay program, and we'll give you so much money to go in. So I signed the paper and said, I'll go. Well, at that time, I wasn't running track, so I turned, and I realized that I didn't have to. All I had to do was graduate. So I was on a roll, on a roll, all the way up until that time. And when I started going out and partying and doing all kinds of stuff with the other reservation kids, and wrecked a couple of cars and really got really out of hand. And then in graduation, I actually passed graduating after all the years of making A and B honor rolls and being on an honor club. I barely graduated with a 70. It was like they just give it to me to get out of there. And at that point then, my life really got out of control because I was going into the Marine Corps. And I went into the Marine Corps, and for 4 years it was like a blur. And I was stationed in California for 4 years. So for 4 years I didn't have to come home. I didn't have to, you know, I'd send money home to my mom and dad because I did wreck one of their cars probably about a week before I went to the Marine Corps. So I was paying for a car, but I sent money to them for every payday for 4 years to pay for a car, and I ended up getting them a new car and stuff. But that was just the way I am. I had to pay for it somehow. And well, I got out of the Marine Corps and I come back home, and I live with a cousin of mine, and all we did was party and and I found me a job with the state. And one day when I was, it was just after a weekend of partying, and I was looking to go to work possibly on the next Monday morning. And I was sitting there in the yard of my cousin's house, and I was sitting there and I thought to myself, there's got to be something better, because I'm going to end up killing myself, or something's going to happen, or I'm going to lose my job or something like that. So I actually looked up to the sky and I prayed, and I said, there's got to be somebody out there for me. There's got to be a woman out there that doesn't party, that concentrates solely on taking care of, say, the family or whatever, but it'll be right for me. I wonder if there's somebody out there. And if there is, I'll quit this stuff and I won't have to do it no more, because for me it was a way to waste time. It was a way to fit in and a way to waste time. Well, unbeknownst to me, at approximately the same time, my wife of 20 years now, Linda Chiltowski, Linda Smith at that time, she actually prayed the same prayer. Because we talked about it later, and it was approximately about the same time, on the same day actually. And we met each other, and

0: old and one of them was 5 years old at the time when I first met them. Things led up to one another, and then one day while we was eating breakfast, because we lived together, because I finally decided for me to change my life, I have to move out of where my staying with my cousin. So I asked her if I could move in with her, and she said yes. So I moved in with her and the kids, and the kids were staying with her mother and father most of the time. But when I moved in with her, I got to dealing with the kids quite a bit. And one morning we was eating breakfast, and the youngest one at this time was 4 years old. She come up and she said, "Do you know that it's a sin to live together without being married?" And I looked at her and she looked at me, and it's like, you know, out of the mouth of babe, you know, what do you say? It's like you sit there and you kind of wonder, how do you answer this question?
1: Have you come to a place where you understand that you are guilty before the all-powerful Holy God? Do you believe that you will stand before Him one day? God tells us that He will judge all wrongdoing, and each will face the penalty their sin deserves in a place called hell. But God has made a way to escape this coming judgment if we will humble ourselves before Him and choose the way that He has made for us to be right with Him. He says in His Word, "For the wages of sin is death, but the gift of God is eternal life through Jesus Christ our Lord." You have no standing with God apart from Jesus Christ. Are you ready to meet Him today?
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0: We can thank the Lord every day for His provision for us, both physically and spiritually. Today, I'd like to talk to you about angelic beings. I believe in Scripture, there's quite a lot mention of angels, and their part in ministering as to where God had set them or sent them. I'm going to read Hebrews chapter 1 and verse 6. And again, when he brings in the first begotten into the world, he said, "Let all the angels of God worship him." And of the angels, he says, "Who makes his angels spirits and his ministers a flame of fire?" But unto the Son, he says, "Thy throne, O God, is forever and ever." There's a lot of stories about angels, and there's a lot of stories or things said about angels that are right, and there's some that are not right, at least not according to Scripture. So I guess it's in order for us to say the truth about these beings. They, first of all, were created before man. We read in the book of Job and the book of Psalms that the sons of God, which was, we believe, referring to angels, were mentioned before creation.
1: Where were you when I laid the foundations of the earth? Tell me, if you have understanding, to what were its foundations fastened? Or who laid its cornerstone when the morning stars sang together and all the sons of God shouted for joy?
0: They were created before man. And there's other things I'll just mention that they were created individually. There is no couples and they're having baby angels. No, there's nothing in Scripture to say that. But it implies that they were all created individually. All the millions or billions of them. At least there's no mention of multiplication as in humanity. Also, there are different orders of angels, different, we may say, levels of angels. That is, the cherubim are different from seraphim, or there's other angels that are not even, when the word angel is not used. Anyway, we go on from there that some things are important to understand, that these are created beings. And the Scripture is quite clear. They're not to be worshipped. We don't worship angels. It's not right for us to worship angels. Only God is to be worshipped. Even though they may be greater in what they do, they may be powerful and all that, and everything about them would be above humanity. That is, we're here, they're here idea. And even then, we're not to worship angels. We do know in Scripture that I believe it was John, who after the angel had showed him around and showed him a lot of things and talked with him, wonderful, great. He was above him, we'll say, and he bowed down, and the angel said, "No, you don't do that. You worship God." And so we should remember that. Also, there's been false doctrine, even religions based on what messages angels had brought to man. And some have gone astray because the angel said, a person says that an angel said this to this person and deceived him. He thought, well, God's word is one thing, but an angel talking to this person in person, that's got to be maybe something we ought to listen to. I don't think so. It's not right. So teaching that comes from God today, we'll say today, should be from his word. And it warns us also, if an angel, in the book of Galatians, if an angel brought another gospel, Paul uses the words, let him be accursed. So what belongs, what God has given us, belongs to the believers, that they should go by the word of God. And unbelievers, that they should come to believe in Jesus Christ, which is taught in the word. And we can experience salvation.

0: unchanged, unmoved, unerring, it will stand.
1: All right. The angels had been given also, of course, in time past, special areas that they serve. I'm going to read another verse before I go into that. That's in Hebrews also. And chapter 1 yet, then verse. There's quite a bit about angels in chapter 1 of Hebrews. I'm reading now chapter 1, verse 14. Maybe I should read verse 13 as well. But to which of the angels said he at any time, sit on my right hand until I make your enemies your footstool? Verse 14. Are they not all ministering spirits sent forth to minister for them who shall be heirs of salvation? Ministering spirits. And so they are serving right now, serving God in ministry. Now, it doesn't make it all, it's not very, very clear as to what they are doing in that ministry. But we do know some things about it. That they because there's a battle going on out there, God has his servants serving him, and this message will go through to us, no matter what. By the way, I believe that the Word of God, when it was finished, what is given, as given in both Old and New Testament, we don't need any more messages from anybody outside of what's written in the Word of God. However, the Bible does say that when the Ten Commandments were given, that it was administered in the hands of angels. I don't know just how. Okay? But it makes that statement, administered or ministered by angels when the law was given. We see in different parts of the Bible where angels have ministered to man in one way or another. And then on into the New Testament, we find that the angel, archangel, there's ranks of angels, Archangel Gabriel came and gave the message to Mary. The same angel came and gave a message to Zechariah in the New Testament. And then we find angels that when Jesus was born, the words used sometimes, heralded the message. They gave the message to mankind. That is, Christ is born. Very important message. And then we find in other places where they ministered, in the case of the ascension of Jesus Christ, when the disciples were looking up to heaven, wondering what's going to happen next. Will he come down as he went up? And they were standing there when two angels were sent by God to say to these people, this same Jesus, which is gone up from you, will come back in the same way that you saw him go. They knew that this was not going to be to this afternoon or this evening or tomorrow morning. It's going to be a time period before that happens. In any case, angels ministered, we see throughout the scriptures. Now, in this Hebrews 1:14, send forth to minister to those who shall be heirs of salvation. I believe that through danger, that often that there's angels that have come to minister on our behalf. Now, we don't see it all the time. We don't, in fact, I don't see it, I don't think we see it half of the time. We can sense where we have been delivered. I know in my years of traveling, there's been times when, yeah, a foot this side or inches that way, we could have been in a serious accident. Not always killed, but you know, you don't always die in an accident, but you could injured, bad, or whatever. I was in a plane, one plane crash, but I believe the hand of God was there. The part we see here as ministering to us is that it is the will of God. I know there are good Christians. I know of missionaries, and if I name them now, I believe some of you would know the same missionaries that they were serving the Lord in Africa, and they came back and in wintertime and in northern Alberta. This couple that was serving the Lord, and they were not an old couple, not ready to quit, finish their work. It was a head-on collision, and both Mr. and Mrs. died, gone on to be with the Lord. Weren't there angels there to protect them? Now, there's things we got to look at, people. Just because we're protected doesn't mean that in the will of God, things cannot happen in the adverse. In any case, though, I believe that in the powers that be, that God knows what he's doing. And I believe I knew the couple, and I thought, well, that's too bad. You know, it takes a long time to train another person and get to know the Bible like they did, and then go to a mission field and so on and get to where they are. But we don't know. We don't reason like God does. God knows best. But in any case, while he's doing what God is doing now, he does have servants that he uses. Now, I mentioned this here, where Paul said in the book of Galatians, and I'm going to turn to that. In the book of Galatians, chapter 1 and verse 6, Paul said, "I marvel that you are turning away so soon from him who called you in the grace of Christ to a different gospel, which is not another, but there are some who trouble you and would pervert the gospel of Christ. But even if we or an angel from heaven preach any other gospel to you than what we have preached to you, let him be accursed." And so, one thing we are told here. You see, God doesn't just put things out there as timed it, and it'll go on automatically, and everything is just left, and it'll turn out right. No. In this, let's say, in this time, this life, in this life, there is a battle. And God doesn't just twist us, turn us, make us go this way, make us go that way. You know, he gave us a free will. He gave us a free will to do what he says, to do exactly like he says, or not to do it. And you know yourself, people, there are times when a person would be stubborn and will not do what God says. And God doesn't just smack him down right now, he's dead. No. But there is that restraining hand of God. God will probably chastise a person, could chastise a person, does, depending. All right. So, when we're on this earth, we can pray for God's, let's say, protection, for instance. All right? And when we do, God, in answering his prayer, many times he sends his angel. We don't see them. I've never seen an angel, at least unless I entertain some unawares, but for my part, I couldn't say, I saw an angel today. No. That's okay. I'm going by the word of God and prayer and knowing the presence of God with me. I'm not so sure if I need anything else. In any case, when the God's servants, the angels that are unseen in most cases, are ministering now, right now, ministering, doing the service of God. And so we see the good part about this. But one thing I didn't mention here, and I'm going to mention too. Of the angels that were created, innumerable, without number, that is many, many millions perhaps. I wouldn't say any more than that. Millions, okay, that's enough. That of these, they were all created holy angels. All of them. Then there came a time when one rebelled and then caused others to rebel. And so we have many fallen angels from these that we were created in the first place, created holy. Not some were created and that's why they're bad. They were created that way. No. There was a choice made. Even of the archangel Lucifer. He became Satan when he turned against God. Sometimes we differ on that and what exactly happened. My reasoning, understanding on that is he didn't try to defeat God, as some say. He said this, I will be like the Most High. I don't think anyone who is near God or knows God can ever see the end of God or limitations of God to the place where he could defeat him. I don't think that Lucifer was that stupid. I don't think so. But in that he was beautiful, he was powerful, he is, and he wanted more. He wanted to be like God. Well, that's not pushing God aside. That's trying to sit beside him and say, no, there's two of us. That's where he fell. Now, whether it was the same time that he caused another group or many more angels that fell, was it they followed Lucifer in this? That I am not sure. I haven't got to that in my studies. But I do know that there are a lot of fallen angels. The Bible tells us that they were fallen. They followed the leader. The leader says, I don't want God. I don't want him in the same way that he was to me. I'm going to be just like him. People, there's much more on this one. But I want you to look at it this way. Okay, We're not to seek fellowship with angels. Clear enough? We're to have fellowship with Christians, okay? We're not to be in any way taking messages from angels that would hinder us. No, not in that way. It's God that we have to do with. And the Bible tells us that the reason it tells us not to, even if they preach the gospel to us, another, even the same gospel, man was given to preach the gospel to lost sinners. And that's what we're to do. We're to witness to others. Thank God he does have, we'll say, assistance. More than that, we have the Holy Spirit in us for guidance. We must be aware that we can be too careful, but we have to be careful in what we listen to. Even the scriptures even says that what you hear, what you listen to, will influence you, no matter if you are a fairly strong Christian. You're to be careful in your life that you don't allow things to come in that would hinder you in your Christianity. I trust that these few words will be a help to us, and that God has created these beings to be used in God's service. But there's limits to it. He has given us his word by which we can find all these things and put them in their rightful place. And God will give us guidance and an understanding in that. God bless you good.
2: Thank you for tuning into Travel Trails. Many people believe that angels exist, but there are so many strange ideas about who they are, what they look like, and what they do. So it was good to hear what the Bible has to say about angels. What a blessing that God even assigned the angels to serve human beings in so many ways. And as Bill Jackson mentioned, even though we don't recognize it, they are still all around us in the spiritual world. But the question is, do you know God in a personal way? Do you have a relationship with Jesus Christ? If you can't answer this question, you should make sure you find the answer. And if you're not sure about this, call us. We'd love to tell you more about the relationship you can have with the Lord Jesus Christ. God bless you.

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1: Surrendering, obeying, and trusting God. Look at the birds of the air. They do not sow or reap or store away in barns, and yet your heavenly Father feeds them. Are you not more valuable than they? Matthew 6:26. June 18, 1997, I surrendered to Jesus. A month later, I voluntarily cooked at a Youth Dynamics bush camp for children. We prepared meals for 60 to 70 people. To get there, we traveled 2 hours into the high mountains of BC. There was no running water, no electricity, no plumbing, and it was pitch black with chilly temperatures at night. My 2-year-old son and I were freezing at night. I was frightened of the dark and the noises coming from the woods. My previous mental, emotional, physical, and spiritual abuse had me in bondage. I had to trust God. To volunteer for that 1 week had been a tough decision. My non-believing husband was not impressed with my decision to volunteer. We had a mortgage, truck payments, and other bills, plus feeding our teenage children. We both worried about how we were going to afford to live for the next few weeks after camp. When I got home, I worried about the bills, but I prayed with my sister, asking God to help with this situation. A week later, my husband had an eye doctor's appointment. He needed his first pair of prescription glasses, which cost $400. Oh no. Our bank account was at zero. Then we discovered that my employer owed me money from my payroll. The money I received was for a full 2-week check. Wow, God is so faithful in providing for His children. Heavenly Father, please help me when I doubt You, or when I think You do not hear my prayers. Lord, help me to trust in You alone, because You are faithful and You never change. Remind me how valuable I am to You. In Jesus' name I pray. Amen.
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0: We start keeping a record of those expectations.
2: Have you noticed? I've never noticed that.
0: And 1 really? Corinthians 13 says that love does not keep a record of wrong.
2: Yeah.
0: It also says love bears all things, believes all things, hopes all things, endures all things. Believes all things in that passage means believes the best about the other person. The same way that I want my husband to believe the best about me, I want him to do that for me. I want to do that for him. But, you know, in our own self-righteousness, it's common for us to blame someone else. And when we are judging someone else for not measuring up to our expectations and keeping a list of those, there is a tendency to fall out of love.
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0: Life is mostly made up of the mundane and the repetitive, until it's not. Until something happens that goes way beyond anything you'd imagined, even if you can't see it, until you look back on it years later. Hi, I'm Bernie Diamond, and welcome again to Fresh. Does the name Albert McMakin ring a bell? Probably not. But in 1934, this young farmer who'd recently come to Christ was keen to share his faith with others. There was a revival meeting happening in Charlotte, North Carolina, so he urged his good friend Billy to come with him. But that lanky farm boy wasn't in the least bit interested. In fact, he refused point blank. So Albert offered to let him drive his vegetable truck to the meeting. That did it. Billy agreed. That evening, under the preaching of evangelist Mordecai Ham, Billy Graham was convicted by the gospel. He didn't respond immediately, but within days, he surrendered his life to Christ, forever changing the course of history. It's estimated that over 3.2 million people came to Christ through Billy Graham's public preaching events during his lifetime. Back in the first century AD, Acts chapter 13, verse 4, Barnabas and Saul were sent out by the Holy Spirit. They went to the city of Seleucia. Then they sailed from there to the island of Cyprus. That marked a turning point for the early church, for the first time taking the gospel beyond the Jews to the Gentiles. The rest, as they say, is history. Albert, Billy, Barnabas, Saul, ordinary people, each with a preordained role through whom God did mighty things. For each one, their day had begun like any other day. But then, God. Watch out, because just when you least expect it, the Holy Spirit will show up. That's God's word, fresh for you today. Powerful stuff. 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And while you're there, if you need prayer for anything, you can share your prayer request so that we can pray with you. Because the only sort of prayer the Bible teaches about is the sort that has powerful results. 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
1: Surrendering, obeying, and trusting God. Look at the birds of the air. They do not sow or reap or store away in barns, and yet your heavenly Father feeds them. Are you not more valuable than they? Matthew 6:26. June 18, 1997, I surrendered to Jesus. A month later, I voluntarily cooked at a Youth Dynamics bush camp for children. We prepared meals for 60 to 70 people. To get there, we traveled 2 hours into the high mountains of BC. There was no running water, no electricity, no plumbing, and it was pitch black with chilly temperatures at night. My 2-year-old son and I were freezing at night. I was frightened of the dark and the noises coming from the woods. My previous mental, emotional, physical, and spiritual abuse had me in bondage. I had to trust God. To volunteer for that 1 week had been a tough decision. My non-believing husband was not impressed with my decision to volunteer. We had a mortgage, truck payments, and other bills, plus feeding our teenage children. We both worried about how we were going to afford to live for the next few weeks after camp. When I got home, I worried about the bills, but I prayed with my sister, asking God to help with this situation. A week later, my husband had an eye doctor's appointment. He needed his first pair of prescription glasses, which cost $400. Oh no. Our bank account was at zero. Then we discovered that my employer owed me money from my payroll. The money I received was for a full 2-week check. Wow, God is so faithful in providing for His children. Heavenly Father, please help me when I doubt you, or when I think you do not hear my prayers. Lord, help me to trust in you alone, because you are faithful and you never change. Remind me how valuable I am to you. In Jesus' name I pray. Amen.
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0: We can thank the Lord every day for His provision for us, both physically and spiritually. Today, I'd like to talk to you about angelic beings. I believe there's, in Scripture, there's quite a lot mention of angels and their part in ministering as to where God had set them or sent them. I'm going to read Hebrews chapter 1 and verse 6. And again, when he brings in the first begotten into the world, he said, "Let all the angels of God worship him." And of the angels, he says, "Who makes his angels spirits and his ministers a flame of fire?" But unto the Son, he says, "Thy throne, O God, is forever and ever." There's a lot of stories about angels, and there's a lot of stories or things said about angels that are right, and there's some that are not right, at least not according to Scripture. So I guess it's in order for us to say the truth about these beings. They, first of all, were created before man. We read in the book of Job and the book of Psalms that the sons of God, which was, we believe, referring to angels, were mentioned before creation.
1: Where were you when I laid the foundations of the earth? Tell me if you have understanding. To what were its foundations fastened? Or who laid its cornerstone when the morning stars sang together and all the sons of God shouted for joy?
0: They were created before man. And there's other things I'll just mention that they were created individually. There is no couples and they're having baby angels. No, there's nothing in Scripture to say that. But it implies that they were all created individually. All the millions or billions of them. At least there's no mention of multiplication as in humanity. Also, there are different orders of angels, different, if we may say, levels of angels. That is, the cherubim are different from seraphim, or there's other angels that are not even, when the word angel is not used. Anyway, we go on from there that some things are important to understand, that these are created beings. And the Scripture is quite clear. They're not to be worshipped. We don't worship angels. It's not right for us to worship angels. Only God is to be worshipped. Even though they may be greater in what they do, they may be powerful and all that, and everything about them would be above humanity. That is, we're here, they're here idea. And even then, we're not to worship angels. We do know in Scripture that I believe it was John, who after the angel had showed him around and showed him a lot of things and talked with him, wonderful, great. He was above him, we'll say, and he bowed down, and the angel said, "No, you don't do that. You worship God." And so we should remember that. Also, there's been false doctrine, even religions based on what messages angels had brought to man. And some have gone astray because the angel said. A person says that an angel said this to this person and deceived him. He thought, well, God's word is one thing, but an angel talking to this person in person, that's got to be maybe something we ought to listen to. I don't think so. It's not right. So teaching that comes from God today, will say today should be from his word. And it warns us also, if an angel, in the book of Galatians, if an angel brought another gospel, Paul uses the words, let him be accursed. So what belongs, what God has given us, belongs to the believers that they should go by the word of God. And unbelievers that they should come to believe in Jesus Christ, which is taught in the word, and we can experience salvation.

0: unchanged, unmoved, unerring, it will stand.
1: All right. The angels had been given also, of course, in time past, special areas that they serve. I'm going to read another verse before I go into that. That's in Hebrews also. And chapter 1 yet, then verse. There's quite a bit about angels in chapter 1 of Hebrews. I'm reading now chapter 1, verse 14. Maybe I should read verse 13 as well. But to which of the angels said he at any time, sit on my right hand until I make your enemies your footstool? Verse 14. Are they not all ministering spirits sent forth to minister for them who shall be heirs of salvation? Ministering spirits. And so they are serving right now, serving God in ministry. Now, it doesn't make it all, it's not very, very clear as to what they're doing in that ministry. But we do know some things about it. That because there's a battle going on out there, God has his servants serving him, and this message will go through to us, no matter what. By the way, I believe that the Word of God, when it was finished, when it's given, as given in both Old and New Testament, we don't need any more messages from anybody outside of what's written in the Word of God. However, the Bible does say that when the Ten Commandments were given, that it was administered in the hands of angels. I don't know just how, okay? But it makes that statement, administered or ministered by angels, when the law was given. We see in different parts of the Bible where angels have ministered to man in one way or another. And then on into the New Testament, we find that the angel, archangel, there's ranks of angels, Archangel Gabriel came and gave the message to Mary. The same angel came and gave a message to Zechariah in the New Testament. And then we find angels that when Jesus was born, the words used sometimes, heralded the message. They gave the message to mankind. That is, Christ is born. Very important message. And then we find in other places where they ministered, in the case of the ascension of Jesus Christ, when the disciples were looking up to heaven, wondering what's going to happen next. Will he come down as he went up? And they were standing there when two angels were sent by God to say to these people, this same Jesus which is gone up from you will come back in the same way that you saw him go. They knew that this was not going to be to this afternoon or this evening or tomorrow morning. It's going to be a time period before that happens. In any case, angels ministered, we see throughout the scriptures. Now, in this Hebrews 1:14, send forth to minister to those who shall be heirs of salvation. I believe that through danger, that often that there's angels that have come to minister on our behalf. Now, we don't see it all the time. We don't, in fact, I don't see it, I don't think we see it half of the time. We can sense where we have been delivered. I know in my years of traveling, there's been times when, a foot this side or inches that way, we could have been in a serious accident. Not always killed, but you don't always die in an accident, but you could injured, bad, or whatever. I was in one plane crash, but I believe the hand of God was there. The part we see here as ministering to us is that it is the will of God. I know there are good Christians. I know of missionaries, and if I name them now, I believe some of you would know the same missionaries that they were serving the Lord in Africa, and they came back and in wintertime and in northern Alberta, this couple that was serving the Lord, and they were not an old couple, not ready to quit finish their work. It was a head-on collision, and both Mr. and Mrs. died, gone on to be with the Lord. Weren't there angels there to protect them? Now, there's things we got to look at, people. Just because we're protected doesn't mean that in the will of God, things cannot happen in the adverse. In any case, though, I believe that in the powers that be, that God knows what he's doing. And I believe I knew the couple, and I thought, well, that's too bad. It takes a long time to train another person and get to know the Bible like they did, and then go to a mission field and so on, and get to where they are. But we don't know. We don't reason like God does. God knows best. But in any case, while he's doing what God is doing now, he does have servants that he uses. Now, I mentioned this here, where Paul said in the book of Galatians, and I'm going to turn to that. In the book of Galatians, chapter 1 and verse 6, Paul said, I marvel that you are turning away so soon from him who called you in the grace of Christ to a different gospel, which is not another. But there are some who trouble you and would pervert the gospel of Christ. But even if we or an angel from heaven preach any other gospel to you than what we have preached to you, let him be accursed. And so one thing we are told here. You see, God doesn't just put things out there as timed it, and it'll go on automatically, and everything is just left, and it'll turn out right. No. In this, in this time, this life, in this life, there is a battle. And God doesn't just twist it, turn us, make us go this way, make us go that way. He gave us a free will. He gave us a free will to do what he says, to do exactly like he says, or not to do it. And you know yourself, people, there are times when a person would be stubborn and will not do what God says. And God doesn't just smack him down right now, he's dead. No. But there is that restraining hand of God. God will probably chastise a person, could chastise a person, does, depending. All right. So, when we're on this earth, we can pray for God's, let's say, protection, for instance. All right? And when we do, God, in answering his prayer, many times he sends his angel. We don't see them. I've never seen an angel, at least unless I entertain some unawares, but for my part, I couldn't say, I saw an angel today. No. That's okay. I'm going by the word of God and prayer and knowing the presence of God with me. I'm not so sure if I need anything else. In any case, when the God's servants, the angels that are unseen in most cases, are ministering now, right now. Ministering, doing the service of God. And so we see the good part about this. But one thing I didn't mention here, and I'm going to mention too. Of the angels that were created, innumerable, without number, that is many, many millions perhaps. I wouldn't say any more than that. Millions, okay, that's enough. That of these, they were all created holy angels. All of them. Then there came a time when one rebelled and then caused others to rebel. And so we have many fallen angels from these that we were created in the first place, created holy. Not some were created and that's why they're bad, they were created that way. No, there was a choice made, even of the archangel Lucifer. He became Satan when he turned against God. Sometimes we differ on that and what exactly happened. My reasoning, understanding on that is he didn't try to defeat God, as some say. He said this, I will be like the Most High. I don't think anyone who is near God or knows God can ever see the end of God or limitations of God to the place where he could defeat him. I don't think that Lucifer was that stupid. I don't think so. But in that he was beautiful, he was powerful, he is, and he wanted more. He wanted to be like God. Well, that's not pushing God aside. That's trying to sit beside him and say, no, there's two of us. That's where he fell. Now, whether it was the same time that he caused another group or many more angels that fell, was it they followed Lucifer in this? That I am not sure. I haven't got to that in my studies. But I do know that there are a lot of fallen angels. The Bible tells us that they were fallen. They followed the leader. The leader says, I don't want God. I don't want him in the same way that he was to me. I'm going to be just like him. People, there's much more on this one. But I want you to look at it this way. Okay, we're not to seek fellowship with angels. Clear enough? We're to have fellowship with Christians, okay? We're not to be in any way taking messages from angels that would hinder us. No, not in that way. It's God that we have to do with. And the Bible tells us that the reason it tells us not to, even if they preach the gospel to us, another, even the same gospel, man was given to preach the gospel to lost sinners. And that's what we're to do. We're to witness to others. Thank God he does have, we'll say, assistance. More than that, we have the Holy Spirit in us for guidance. We must be aware that we can be too careful, but we have to be careful in what we listen to. Even the scriptures even says that what you hear, what you listen to, will influence you, no matter if you are a fairly strong Christian. You're to be careful in your life that you don't allow things to come in that would hinder you in your Christianity. I trust that these few words will be a help to us, and that God has created these beings to be used in God's service. But there's limits to it. He has given us his word by which we can find all these things and put them in their rightful place. And God will give us guidance and an understanding in that. God bless you good.
2: Thank you for tuning in to Travel Trails. Many people believe that angels exist, but there are so many strange ideas about who they are, what they look like, and what they do. So it was good to hear what the Bible has to say about angels. What a blessing that God even assigned the angels to serve human beings in so many ways. And as Bill Jackson mentioned, even though we don't recognize it, they are still all around us in the spiritual world. But the question is, do you know God in a personal way? Do you have a relationship with Jesus Christ? If you can't answer this question, you should make sure you find the answer. And if you're not sure about this, call us. We'd love to tell you more about the relationship you can have with the Lord Jesus Christ. God bless you.

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1: If you feel like a stereotype, when you're lost in the maze of this life, if you look in the mirror, wishing that the path was a little bit clearer, when your heart is beating fast, you fall in love, but the love just don't last. If you're lost and lonely, hoping for a new start, different kind of story.

Life's fast, if you blink it's gone. You're gonna lose if you hold on too strong. Try to let your guard down a little more. 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I know what you're thinking. You see the finish line, but you don't know how to start. Sometimes the first step is the hardest.

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0: We start keeping a record of those expectations.
2: Have you noticed? I've never noticed.
0: And 1 Corinthians 13 says that love does not keep a record of wrong.
2: Yeah.
0: It also says love bears all things, believes all things, hopes all things, endures all things. Believes all things in that passage means believes the best about the other person. The same way that I want my husband to believe the best about me, I want him to do that for me. I want to do that for him. But, you know, in our own self-righteousness, it's common for us to blame someone else. And when we are judging someone else for not measuring up to our expectations and keeping a list of those, there is a tendency to fall out of love.
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0: And I feel like we have to back up to understanding the expectations when they're not met.
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0: We start keeping a record of those expectations.
2: Have you noticed? I've never noticed that.
0: And 1 Corinthians 13 says that love does not keep a record of wrong.
3: Yeah.
0: It also says love bears all things, believes all things, hopes all things, endures all things. Believes all things in that passage means believes the best about the other person. The same way that I want my husband to believe the best about me, I want him to do that for me. I want to do that for him. But, you know, in our own self-righteousness, it's common for us to blame someone else. And when we are judging someone else for not measuring up to our expectations and keeping a list of those, there is a tendency to fall out of love.
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1: Surrendering, obeying, and trusting God. Look at the birds of the air. They do not sow or reap or store away in barns, and yet your heavenly Father feeds them. Are you not more valuable than they? Matthew 6:26. June 18, 1997, I surrendered to Jesus. A month later, I voluntarily cooked at a Youth Dynamics bush camp for children. We prepared meals for 60 to 70 people. To get there, we traveled 2 hours into the high mountains of BC. There was no running water, no electricity, no plumbing, and it was pitch black with chilly temperatures at night. My 2-year-old son and I were freezing at night. I was frightened of the dark and the noises coming from the woods. My previous mental, emotional, physical, and spiritual abuse had me in bondage. I had to trust God. To volunteer for that 1 week had been a tough decision. My non-believing husband was not impressed with my decision to volunteer. We had a mortgage, truck payments, and other bills, plus feeding our teenage children. We both worried about how we were going to afford to live for the next few weeks after camp. When I got home, I worried about the bills, but I prayed with my sister, asking God to help with this situation. A week later, my husband had an eye doctor's appointment. He needed his first pair of prescription glasses, which cost $400. Oh no. Our bank account was at zero. Then we discovered that my employer owed me money from my payroll. The money I received was for a full 2-week check. Wow, God is so faithful in providing for His children. Heavenly Father, please help me when I doubt You, or when I think You do not hear my prayers. Lord, help me to trust in You alone, because You are faithful and You never change. Remind me how valuable I am to You. In Jesus' name I pray. Amen.
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0: And at that point, you know, when you're dating and they want to go hiking, you're like, yeah, I'll go hiking. I really didn't like hiking, but I liked him. So so we're on a honeymoon. I'm like, yeah, let's hike. We hike up to the top of this hill. But as we're hiking, my morning coffee and that pill that I took the night before and the exercise started working. And I was like, hang on. And finally, I'm like, dude, I got to get down that mountain to that bathroom where there's going to be our own Old Faithful geyser right here. And he's looking at his little blushing bride going, okay, for better or worse. So I think that's when he realized he didn't marry a princess. He married a woman with needs. But for me, when we got married, we went to work. We lived in the San Francisco Bay Area. We flipped houses. We would, because it was so expensive, you know, California. And so we would live in them, flip them, and we had moved into this one little house. And I worked full time, and he worked full time, and he was a carpenter. And so he would, on Black Fridays, they didn't have to work, him and his brother, or on rainy days. And I would come home, and he and his brother would be playing Atari video games, you know, Pong and it was that Space Invaders. And they would have made peanut butter toast for their snack throughout the day, and there would be crumbs on the counter. And I would just clean them up. And the next time, there would be peanut butter toast, and I would clean them up. And finally, one day, I walked into the kitchen, and there were peanut butter toast crumbs, and I just started sobbing. And he comes in, and he's like, what is going on with the peanut butter toast crumbs? And I said, you don't care what I do all day. I felt like those peanut butter toast crumbs screamed to me, clean it up, lady, do it again. And he said, I was just making them on the counter instead of dirtying a plate so you didn't have to have a dish to wash. So it wasn't really the issue, I was trying to read into, assign wrong motives to his actions. And so often that's how marriages start to unravel. And that's what we start focusing on, is those things. And when I knew I had a potential to become the wife that I had watched in my family, I come from a long line of divorce in my family, I knew I needed help. And I knew that if I didn't get some help from older women, because hashtag old ladies know stuff, that's the name of my podcast, and I will swear by that. Titus Two Women, they saved my marriage. I made friends with older women who enjoyed their husbands, and they were just amazing mentors.
1: Yeah, it's good. Rhonda, there seems to be this eternal battle where the perception is, and it's not always the shoe on that foot. Sometimes the roles can be reversed. And we've heard from people that say, hey, wait a minute, I'm the one that wants more physical intimacy, and this is the wife speaking. But typically, maybe that 90-10 rule, 80-20 rule, the husband's desire, the appetite that is God-given. I mean, let's face it, if we didn't have that appetite, there may be no children in the world. But that feeling like this is what he's thinking about all the time, it's all he cares about, I'm tired of it, it just like is unending. And then on the other side is this emotional need that the wife is typically saying, you know, you don't meet any of my emotional needs. Why should I meet your physical needs? And it seems to be this brokered thing that we got to figure out in marriage. What's a healthy, spiritually led, God-centered way of dealing with this?
0: You nailed it. The Lord created us to long for intimacy in those specific ways. When wives understand that God gave your husband a longing to connect with you in the marriage bed, it's not wrong. It's God-given. He created in you a longing to connect with your husband through your emotions, through conversation, through all of those things. So I'm speaking to the wives right now. Let's say your husband came home from work every day. You're a stay-at-home mom. You're eating the crust off the kids' peanut butter and jelly sandwiches for lunch, all the things. You're just surviving. He comes in. You're in the same yoga pants for a week. And he comes in, and you're saying, what's it like out there? What did you have for lunch? What are people talking about? And he's like, I have used all my words for the day. I can't talk to you. And he sits in his chair, and he turns on the TV and watches sports. You'd give it to him. If you did that for 2 weeks, you would feel unloved and not valued, disconnected. In the same way, if your husband comes home for 2 weeks and every day you say, do not touch my skin. I have been touched by babies. I have been nursed on. I've been talked to. I don't want that. I'm tired. I'm too tired for that. It's the same exact rejection he feels if you're rejecting him physically as you feel when he rejects speaking to you for that length of time.
1: Is that alluding to the golden rule you're talking about in the book? What's the golden rule?
0: Well, do unto others as you would have them do unto you. I want you to talk to me. I want you to, well, then you serve him. And I know that everybody's like, oh,

0: Oh, you just lost me, woman. But sir, he's vulnerable in this area. This is a vulnerability that he has. And the only person on planet Earth that can meet this need without him struggling with shame or fear is you. And God gave you to him to do that. So for wives, your husband comes home and he brings you some Gerber daisies and you're in the thick of it and you're doing homework with the kids and you're making dinner and he sees you're busy. So he puts those daisies on the counter and he goes in and watches TV to get out of your way so that you can get done. But he's thinking he's going to get lucky tonight because he brought you those Gerber daisies and you're looking at those daisies going, I'm going to whop him upside the head with those daisies. Get in here and help me, buddy. But he doesn't. And the more that he doesn't help, the more irritated you are, right? So when the kids are finally in bed and he says, you know, gives you that little wink and you're like, no, I'm tired. If we're going to live with our husband according to knowledge, real romance is different in different seasons of our life. When Steve and I were dating, he'd bring me flowers from across town and I would be like, oh, how romantic. When my kids were little, it's like, you want to romance me? Make all this crazy go away. Yeah. I don't care if you feed them cereal for dinner. I don't care if they go to bed without a bath. Just give me 5 minutes. I've had my mama hat on all day long. My sexy mama hat is somewhere under the bed in the dust bunnies. Let me go find it and I'll meet you in the bedroom. You have to coach them. That speaks romance to me so much more. Text me throughout the day. Tell me you're thinking of me. Coach them to know how to romance you because they really don't know. And we're the only one that can tell them.
1: Yeah. In that regard, though, the woman, and I think this is pretty common today, women that feel like they're falling out of love, you know, as if it's a switch. And, you know, and the fact that feelings may not be your best detector of what is true, but they have a superpower over us. Yeah. How we feel is who we are so often rather than the reality of who we are. But speak to that woman who, you know what, he just, yeah, he hasn't met my expectations. That's category one. Then it moves to, therefore, I don't feel like I'm as in love with him as I once was. Therefore, maybe this thing is coming to an end. Mm.
0: Whew, that's a hard one. And I feel like we have to back up to understanding the expectations when they're not met, we start keeping a record of those expectations.
1: Have you noticed? I've never noticed that.
0: And 1 really? Corinthians 13 says that love does not keep a record of wrong.
1: Yeah.
0: It also says love bears all things, believes all things, hopes all things, endures all things. Believes all things in that passage means believes the best about the other person. The same way that I want my husband to believe the best about me, I want him to do that for me. I want to do that for him. But, you know, in our own self-righteousness, it's common for us to blame someone else. And when we are judging someone else for not measuring up to our expectations and keeping a list of those, there is a tendency to fall out of love. Because how did you fall into love? You thought about what was good, right, honorable, praiseworthy. You rehearsed the things that you loved about that person. And it's the same way to fall out of love. You rehearse the things you don't love about that person.
1: You know, that's true. I'm thinking you fall out of the feeling of love. You know, think of our relationship with the Lord.
0: Yeah.
1: You know, if it's based on our behavior, the Lord would be saying, I am so done with you.
0: Yeah.
1: You haven't met my expectations. You haven't lived up to the standard I set for you. Why have you disappointed me like this? I mean, you can hear that conversation if that were the nature of God. Thank heavens it's not. He loves you unconditionally. And it's hard to repeat in the human experience.
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1: Rhonda, let me ask you, in the book you mentioned the three R's that you encourage couples to follow to get that feeling back, that feeling of love. So let's hit that for hope.
0: You know where those three R's came from? When Jesus talked to the churches in the book of Revelation. And he said, remember from where you have fallen. He says, repent, remember, return. And that's a beautiful picture when our relationship is starting to not be what we had hoped it would be, when we know we need to rekindle it. If you think about it, your kids are going to emulate your marriage. What do you want for your kids? Do you want them to just tolerate their spouse or be tolerated by their spouse? You want to live in a way that they say, that's our normal. Steve and I do premarital counseling with couples, and the first thing we unpack is, let's talk about your family of origin. What is your normal? And let's create your new normal. So remember, the first one is repent, and that's when we talked about the log out of your own eye. Most people will judge others harshly, right? Mm-hmm. But they don't want to evaluate their own sin. So search me, O God, know my heart, try me, know my anxious thoughts, see if there's any wicked way in me, lead me in the way everlasting. And then the next one is to remember. Remember how you longed for them to look your way, to call you, to give you attention. Remember how you fell in love. Remember those magical moments. And, you know, we talked earlier about being a friend. Remember, you were their friend. When you were dating, they were like, she's my best friend. She's going to be my best friend for the rest of my life. Well, who do you like to hang out with? Do you have friendships where they keep record of, you didn't call me on my birthday? You haven't called me in 2 weeks. I've been waiting to see how long it's going to take you before you threw me a text. Hey, you said this and it hurt my feelings. Those relationships we're kind of careful with. You don't want to be that spouse. You want to be the one that you know, he knows, that woman believes the best about me.
1: In the book, you also mention a story about your parents and what they taught you in I would say, kind of sacrificial love. I think it had to do with late night trips to the hardware store or something. But this is one of those things to keep playfulness alive, to keep connection alive. What was the story about your parents, and how did you embrace that and increase your time with Steve in a positive way?
0: Well, my parents were teenagers when they got married, and they were not believers. My dad came to Christ when I was 4 years old, and it literally changed the trajectory of our family. I actually led my mom to the Lord 6 months before she passed away in 2016. But my mom and dad didn't have good examples in their upbringing. They came from families with addictions and all that. So they tried as the best they could. And my dad one day came in and asked my mom, hey, I got to go to the hardware store to go buy a ladder. You want to come with me? And she said, why? Why would I want to go with you? And she didn't go. And I saw it deflate my dad. So what I learned wasn't, look how they did it right. It was, she just deflated him.
1: And you could see it physically.
0: I could see it. Yeah. And I remembered that experience as a child, not dwelling on it in a resentful way, but saying, I want to learn not to be like that. So Steve and I, we would flip houses and we would live in these houses. Let me just tell you what a mess that was. But it was like part of our story. But one night he was like, we're going to go to the hardware store. There was one open all night, and our oldest daughter was old enough to watch the two younger ones. So we'd tuck everybody into bed and we would go to this hardware store. And then at midnight, they actually dim the lights to start the new day, and then the lights come back on. And so we would go to this one hardware store, we'd grab a coffee, and they would play the best 70s music. I think they knew that it was those of us that age that were there at that time.
1: I'm thinking coffee at midnight. You guys were gangbusters.
0: You know what? We were in youth ministry. We were up till 4 a.m. most of the time with those teenagers. And so we would listen to the 70s music that we fell in love to in the aisles at the hardware store, and we would dance. And he's probably going, don't tell that.
1: Well, he must be a good dancer.
0: But it was so romantic. Yeah. And I would have missed that if I would have said, you go, I'm going to stay here with the kids, right? So learning from just making it fun, making it playful. You would have dropped everything when you were dating if he asked you to go, right?
1: Yeah.
0: And so another fun story. So Steve took a new job. We were in Texas. We had a opportunity to come back, and he was a pastoring at a church now that he's actually been here 25 years. We just celebrated. And he was a brand new pastor there, and I was in his office, and I was praying for him because it was a hard decision for us to come back. We really loved
1: to Colorado?
0: Our church. California.
1: Oh, California.
0: We loved our church in Texas that we had planted, and to come back to California. We're both Californians. California is not the easiest place to be in ministry. We came back. So I was in Steve's office praying for him while he was out in the sanctuary doing band practice. And he's got his, you know, mic, and he's playing the keyboard, singing, the whole band's out there. And he comes into his office to get some music. And I grab him and I pull him to myself, and I'm right in his face. And this is a family show, so I'm not going to tell you what I said to him. But I said something like, "I'm so hot for you right now," or something like to that effect. And he said, "Let me just turn off my mic." And he reached back, he had his mic right by his mouth.
1: Yeah.
0: And I just was like, "No." And he's like, "Yes." Everyone in the band heard. I stayed in there till everybody went home.
1: Yes,
0: but those
1: I
0: are
1: bet.
0: Playful memories that you just want to keep in your marriage. Because honestly, especially when you're raising kids and you're sleepless nights and you're hormonal and you're tired, there's so much work to be done.
1: Well, that's a question I was going to ask the very next one. So nice setup. Mm-hmm. For that woman that is dealing with difficulties physically, emotionally, that keep her from being the person, the wife that she wants to be, what do you say to her in a counseling session?
0: I've been there.
1: Yeah.
0: I have been there. And even when you know that you are, those things coming out of your mouth that you know are hurting your relationship, and you just keep going. A hard season in our life, we had the ranch that we own in California. We moved to the middle of nowhere. We lived on a generator for almost 3 years. We were off the grid. And
1: you are gutsy.
0: But I love that guy, so I followed him. We had a one-bedroom house, slept on a sofa bed in the living room, so our two kids that we had at the time could have the one bedroom. And I had a surprise pregnancy with my young, did the whole pregnancy on that sofa bed, brought her home to this little cottage. And Steve's parents, his mom came down with Alzheimer's. And so we had his dad move up on our property to a house on our property so he could take care of her full time. And it was hard. And I would watch his mom so his dad could go to town. And his mom, who used to love me, all of a sudden didn't love me anymore. She was irritated with me. And it was hard. And I had little kids and I was hormonal. I had postpartum after that baby. It was a very hard season. And living on a generator. So, you know, you're like...
1: And sleeping on a sofa.
0: Yeah. Like, I'm going to turn on the generator to run the dishwasher. You can watch cartoons while I do. I mean, you know, it's all those things. And sleeping on a sofa. No place to hide. But I remember one day Steve came in the house, and I can see his face as I'm looking at him over the kitchen counter, and I just started in. You know, they're coming home from work and they're, "Hi, honey, you've already had the argument. You've already had it and you're ready to tell him what all the things you're gonna tell him. "Hi, honey." And I just said, "You always, you never," this, that, and the other. And I was just dumping on him all the hard parts of my life. And he just looked at me and he said, "Rhonda, what do you want me to do?" And I realized we were just in a hard season and there was nothing that he could do to fix it. There was nothing. And I was expecting him to somehow make it better. And I knew I'm wounding this man with my words. I'm trying to help him be better at what he can do, but this is the best that we have at this season. And so I apologized to him and I promised myself I would never do that again. But our words, you can't take them back. And you know, when we're in that place, it's so hard. And I remember saying when I was so hormonal, the fruit of the spirit, love, joy, peace, gentleness, patience, all those things, self-control was the only fruit on my vine. I could hold my tongue, keep my tongue from evil and my lips from speaking lies, and ask the Lord just to give me strength, because I knew this could be the unraveling of what I wanted for our friendship, for our relationship, for our adoration of each other. And who's watching? Your kids. And how insecure do they feel?
1: Yeah, it's good. You know, right here at the end, I want to ask you this. You have a story of a married couple in the book. "If my husband would change, I'd be happy." I'm not going to give the tagline. You can give that in a minute, right, John. I think their names were Bill and Eleanor, who had a wonderful love story. What happened, and why is it important to end on this?
0: That's my mother-in-law and my father-in-law. So Bill and Eleanor, I had never seen a couple be friends with each other I'd never seen somebody love each other the way that my husband's parents did when I met them. And over the years, I know I have to make this short, so I will. You can read the whole story in the book. Their love for Christ, for others, for sharing the gospel, they were just the picture of what I would have wanted for my marriage. And then Eleanor came down with Alzheimer's.
1: Right.
0: And Steve's dad just took care of her. And you know, the Bible, Jesus said, there's no greater love than this, that a man lay down his life for his friend. And she was his friend.
1: How long did that take?
0: 10 years.
1: She was 10 years.
0: So for 10 years, he took care of this woman who had been his friend all of their years that they had been married. And he adored her. He wouldn't put her in a home. He took care of her. And I watched, and my kids watched that selfless love. Yeah. That didn't start the day she came down with Alzheimer's. It started the decades that they worked on loving Christ, loving each other, and loving telling people about Jesus. And the last, before she lost her ability to speak, she stopped talking, except she could speak in German. It was so funny. But I was watching her one day, and she was telling me, I led this woman to the Lord. We have to help her. And I'm like, she never goes anywhere. Who'd you lead to the Lord? Like, literally. And I took her to the restroom later that day, and then she was washing her hands. She looked in the mirror. She goes, that's her. And she didn't recognize herself in the mirror. That's her. That's the woman that I led to Jesus. We have to help her. And it just so resonated with my heart that her love for Christ, even to the end, and the love that she had for her husband so reflected her love for Christ. And that is reflected in her children, her grandchildren, and now in her 15 grandchildren, her great-grandchildren that are ours. That's what we want, right? Passing the baton on. Our hope is in the few years that we're here, that we will live in a manner worthy of our calling, that will draw our children and our grandchildren toward Christ and to live out a marriage that they'll one day want to emulate.
1: Wow, that is a perfect place to end. And what a beautiful love story that is. You know, we say those vows when we get married for better or worse, rich or poor, in health and sickness. Mm-hmm. And that sounds like he kept those vows right to the end. So well done. Rhonda, thanks for being with us. It's
0: always
1: so
0: fun.
1: Good. It went by really fast. And I just want to look at the viewers on YouTube and the listeners. I just want to say we're here for you. If something that we've talked about today is resonating with your heart, get in touch with us. A good first thing to do is let's get you a copy of Rhonda's book, If My Husband Would Change, I'd Be Happy, and Other Myths Wives Believe. And it's a wonderful resource. You got a taste of it through the program today, and we have copies for you here at Focus on the Family Canada. 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And if you'd like to continue to learn about improving your marriage in those day-to-day moments, we have a marriage assessment that will help you to do just that. 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
0: We start keeping a record of those expectations.
2: Have you noticed? Yeah. I've never noticed that.
0: And 1 really? Corinthians 13 says that love does not keep a record of wrong.
2: Yeah.
0: It also says love bears all things, believes all things, hopes all things, endures all things. Believes all things in that passage means believes the best about the other person. The same way that I want my husband to believe the best about me, I want him to do that for me. I want to do that for him. But, you know, in our own self-righteousness, it's common for us to blame someone else. And when we are judging someone else for not measuring up to our expectations and keeping a list of those, there is a tendency to fall out of love.
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